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6: 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We still have one accident slowing you down, Palm Beach County, northbound on the turnpike, just south of Glades Road. This accident has the right lane blocked. Please use caution approaching the area. Traffic is a service of Massage ND in the traffic center. 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

0: head?
1: Yeah, little head compared to his body. His body was big.
0: What do you think? He had Beetlejuice?
1: He had a shrunken head. You showed me when he was walking to the tree.
0: What a bunch of crap. Hold on. Let me find this. I don't think his head was that small.
1: Sticks had a way worse. He had a way worse IR this past week, but I can't. Yeah, that's a good face. He's got a good face.
0: He does.
1: Yeah, he's got a good face.
0: What happened?
1: I can't tell you.
0: What happened?
1: But he was banged up for an entire day.
0: Oh, wait, I know what it was.
1: Yeah, for an entire day. Yeah, he had to ride that one out.
0: Left-handed, man. Gotta be careful.
2: How does your dog get into that?
1: What I will say is, do not. He will never mistake a gummy for a treat ever again.
0: Old dog Marley, huh? We are.
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20: The Phillies won the Sunday night ball game over the Yankees 11-4. Bryson Stott with a homer and five RBIs. Yanks outfielder Cody Bellinger went on the injured list with a strained hamstring. Minnesota down the Athletics 11-8. A's all-star catcher Shea Langeliers could be out for the year with a torn meniscus. Tampa Bay 1-0 over Cleveland, which has lost five in a row. Miami lost its 12th straight game. San Diego scored four in the eighth and won at Miami 5-3. Mets 8-3 over the Dodgers. Milwaukee beat Colorado, the worst team in the majors, 11-2. Winner Jacob Mizorowski with 12 strikeouts in his five innings. Seattle won at Texas 6-4. White Sox 12-3 over Houston. Extra inning wins for both the Reds and the Braves. The Arizona Cardinals gave quarterback Jacoby Brissett a pay raise. Corey Heim won NASCAR's Brickyard 400. I'm Steve DeSager.
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4: 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Three accidents to avoid now in Palm Beach County, beginning I-95 northbound south of 10th Avenue North. You'll find the others on Palm Beach Lakes Boulevard, just east of I-95, and on Belvedere Road, just east of Military Trail. 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
8: Sounds incredible.
6: Here's the leftovers.
7: All right, Larry, what do we got?
9: Well, with the trade, we also have inflation. Can we call it leflation?
10: Oh, leflation.
9: Leflation. Okay. Yes. So the 76ers season ticket prices since pulling LeBron have surged 300% for this upcoming season. Now, I only looked into this because I saw a thread where a woman was furious that her husband bought tickets for their family at $4,300 a piece for the season, totaling about $12,000. But now those same tickets individually are $14,000 a piece for those season tickets. So they actually got a really good deal.
10: Okay. I mean, leflation. I like it.
9: Leflation.
7: It'll be, you know, they'll be prominently featured on, I would assume, opening night, Christmas, all the other big extravagant days that they're going to be presenting that. I wonder when he goes back to Cleveland, that'll probably get the primetime treatment. I wonder if he gets booed when he goes back to Cleveland. He should.
10: Hater.
11: Yeah.
9: I mean, preseason tickets for Cleveland, I believe, are going for $300 a piece.
11: Is that outside of the norm? Yeah. What are normal preseason tickets?
9: Last season, those tickets were $70.
10: Oh, wow.
11: Okay.
10: The LeBron James effect.
9: Yep. Leflation.
11: Yeah, man. Yeah, just come back and step on you again after turning you down once again.
10: Dang.
11: It's like Stockholm Syndrome. I feel like if you're like so excited he's coming back, it's like he literally has turned you down now multiple times.
7: Yeah.
11: I mean, he's left you multiple times. He's turned you down. I don't get it. Am I viewing this different, LeVar? Do you see that any different?
10: I had a girlfriend like that one time.
11: She's that good?
10: Well, I guess she wasn't my girlfriend. I wanted her to be my girlfriend. She kept turning me down. She was all right. She wasn't crazy special or anything. She was all right. Wasn't worth me going through what Brady just explained, especially like after how I developed in life.
11: Okay, but he's literally left them twice and said no to them.
10: Yeah. Well, she was my girlfriend.
11: She was, yeah.
10: Yeah. She did, and anyway.
9: Well, I'm excited. I think I might be able to afford to go to a Lakers game now.
10: No, you're not.
7: It's
10: still going to be expensive.
11: Wait, why are they so cheap? Why are they so cheap?
9: I don't know. I just assumed since Braun's gone now.
10: Because of all the what?
11: Is that what you're trying to say?
9: I didn't say.

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5: 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Early Saturday morning, UFC, big time card. How about the most prestigious cycling race, maybe reaching its epic conclusion on Sunday? Yep, and also, speaking of racing, how about the roar of the engines, the bricks, the checkered flag? 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
14: All righty, let's go around the room, around the infield here. Best and worst of the weekend. Todd?
15: Best of the weekend with 22 points, 13 boards, 8 assists. New York Liberty Center, Jonquel Jones was named MVP of Saturday night's WNBA All-Star Game, made her the first player to win the league, WNBA Finals, Commissioner's Cup, and All-Star MVP awards. Nicely done. Worst, Buddha in San Francisco, also mentioned it earlier, learning over the weekend about a car accident that happened 2 weeks ago in Palo Alto involving Kyle Shanahan. Reportedly broke his nose, hand, and multiple ribs, sustained a severe concussion, 40 stitches, and John Lynch says he'll participate in a limited capacity while recovering in training camp.
14: Yeah, I'm just surprised that this news was suppressed. I mean, with hospital, police report, that it would have gotten out, I would have thought, unless it was a let's all agree to keep this under wraps for whatever reason. All right, Dylan, best and worst.
16: My best, Dan, is Jackson Koivun winning the 3M Open in just his third pro start and 21 years old, and with Scottie Scheffler nipping at his heels. That was a pretty impressive performance.
14: I don't know how that swing can last. It is violent.
16: Yeah.
14: It is. Right at the point of contact in the swing, he's on his tippy toes. So both heels are off the ground. One foot might be off the ground. I mean, it is, he probably weighs 150 pounds, 160. He gets every bit of it into that swing. And people have talked about him for quite some time, that he was on the way. And he certainly showed up in what his third event winning. What's your worst?
16: My worst, Dan, is American cyclist Sepp Kuss crashes into a barrier on Saturday and barely avoids falling off literally like the edge of
14: the cliff.
16: Yeah. It was pretty wild.
14: And they let these fans get so close. I don't understand that. How about a rope? Not that that would stop them. Marvin, best and worst.
17: My best of the weekend, Salvador Perez hits his 318th career home run, passing George Brett for the all-time leader in Kansas City Royals history. That's a big deal.
14: All right.
17: He'll probably get to the Hall of Fame the way the Hall of Fame's going now. He'll get in. Worst of the weekend, you talked about this earlier. Andrew Reese only playing 9 minutes and not scoring a basket in a WNBA All-Star game where everybody scores. There's no defense.
14: Yeah, but she still won. She won. Got her Barbie. I mean, social media-wise, she's not a great basketball.

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4: In the Republican primary for Congress, Michael Carbonara and Casey Askar both call themselves conservatives, but they're two jokers.
5: Blackjack.
4: Michael Carbonara didn't even join the party till late 2024. He's never voted in a Republican primary. Not for Trump, not for DeSantis, not once. He even questioned whether Trump's a real conservative. In court records, Carbonara has been sued for stealing more than $40 million from banks, businesses, even his own clients. Casey Askar did business with communist Venezuela, was sued for embezzlement and theft, and got hit with liens for taxes he didn't pay. He lied about conservative Byron Donalds, and now Askar's expanding his business empire to the Middle East, not Florida. Michael Carbonara and Casey Askar, fake Republicans, real phonies, a bad bet for Florida conservatives.
6: I'm Belinda Kaiser, candidate for Congress, and I approve this message.
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1: In the Republican primary for Congress, Michael Carbonara and Casey Asgar both call themselves conservatives, but they're two jokers.
2: Blackjack.
1: Michael Carbonara didn't even join the party till late 2024. He's never voted in a Republican primary. Not for Trump, not for DeSantis, not once. He even questioned whether Trump's a real conservative. In court records, Carbonara has been sued for stealing more than $40 million from banks, businesses, even his own clients. Casey Asgar did business with communist Venezuela, was sued for embezzlement and theft, and got hit with liens for taxes he didn't pay. He lied about conservative Byron Donalds, and now Asgar's expanding his business empire to the Middle East, not Florida. Michael Carbonara and Casey Asgar, fake Republicans, real phonies, a bad bet for Florida conservatives.
3: I'm Belinda Kaiser,

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13: 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Elijah Zion Bieniemy has been arrested and faces multiple charges. 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
3: I'm Dan Patrick, and this is Above the Noise. Super teams rarely fail because they lack talent. They fail because too many stars want the ball at the same time. That's the big question surrounding Philadelphia after adding Jaylen Brown and LeBron James this offseason. On paper, they're one of the league's most talented teams, but in reality, talent only gets you so far. That's where LeBron changes the equation. At 41, he isn't chasing scoring titles anymore. Fresh off adjusting his game with the Lakers, proving once again his willingness to evolve. He can initiate the offense, space the floor, and he can be a reliable three-point shooter. Philadelphia will still need time to develop chemistry, but James doesn't create another battle for possessions. He simplifies one. The Sixers didn't just add one of the great players of all time. They added one with one of the highest basketball IQs that the game has ever seen. He's valuable as his talent and bringing everything together for a team. I'm Dan Patrick, and this is Above the Noise. 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
5: 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I was sending a tweet.
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1: What's going on, everyone? Welcome to another hour of the Andy Slater Show on this Monday, July 27, 2026, the final week of the month, which means we're going to be moving into August, and August is the beginning of football, the real football, the football that we love. We all cannot wait to get to football season. Not only to see the University of Miami football team on the field. And yes, I did say the University of Miami football team before I said the Miami Dolphins, because when it comes to seeing excellence on the field this football season, we will see it at Hard Rock Stadium, but the majority of it will be on Saturdays, not on Sundays, unfortunately. Before the season starts, though, the talk, yeah, there will be some about the University of Miami, but there will be a lot about the Miami Dolphins. When it comes to college football before the season begins, at least here in South Florida, we don't really get into their practices. They don't have a real training camp. It's a camp, but it's not a training camp like they have in the National Football League. I'm sure where I went last year to College Station, Texas A&M, that's all they speak about there. But here, we don't really get into college practices. When the season starts, we talk about the games. Prior to that, not a whole lot of discussion. We know the University of Miami should be very good. Anyway, when it comes to the Dolphins, maybe week 5 to 18, there's going to be discussions going on, but they're probably not going to be pretty. I hope I'm wrong. I want the Dolphins to be a huge surprise. I like excitement. I want all of our teams to win all of the time. But I just feel like this coming football season, the main discussions will be more about the University of Miami come mid to late October and into November, way more than the Miami Dolphins. The Dolphins just have an extreme makeover, which is good. It's not a complaint. They needed it. Now I just hope the makeover works. The University of Miami, they just came off of a national championship appearance, and they didn't win. They were close, 41 yards away. The Canes would have won the title. I would have won $50,000 thanks to Hard Rock Bet. Now we both have to try again. But I have a feeling if I want to win 50 grand on the Canes this year, I'm going to have to risk more than 500 bucks, because I don't know if at any point they will be 100-1. If they are, then things haven't gone as well as expected. I know we've had other football talk around here. The football that we pretend to like once every 4 years. And it was fun. I'm glad the World Cup was in North America. I didn't go to any of the matches. I opted to go to Medellin instead and watch their matches over there instead of here at Miami Stadium, a place that doesn't exist, but FIFA didn't want any sponsors that weren't theirs listed anywhere, so it became Miami Stadium. We know, and now again, you could see it's Hard Rock Stadium. But being able to watch all of that action during the day and every night and see so many people into one thing, that was really cool. That's like when the Super Bowl comes around, we know everybody is watching. So many people are tuned in, where if I talk about it or anybody talks about it, you know, the other person knows what they are speaking about, what they're hearing. And I felt that way with the World Cup. I don't feel that way if it's about a Hurricanes game, a Heat game, a Panthers game, maybe a certain Marlins game, maybe one where they win. I'm telling you right now, I'm giving you a heads up. I'm done with the LeBron stuff. He didn't come to Miami. Philadelphia, they could have a field day. They could talk about it all day long on their airwaves. But I'm not doing it here. I did enough. I thought LeBron was coming. He didn't come. I'm done with it. I think the next LeBron discussion I bring up, aside from bringing up his name right now, will be at some point during the season when the Heat are playing the Sixers or something is going on with the Sixers, maybe a potential matchup with the Miami Heat come playoff time, whatever it may be. Or they're a complete disaster saying how he should have come to Miami instead of Philadelphia. But as of right now, I'm done with that. What I want to talk about today, and the cool thing about the Andy Slater show, it's got my name on it, so nobody's sending me information. Hey, this is what you need to discuss today. The great people at Fox Sports South Florida, they do what they're supposed to do, and that is just leave me alone. Unless I do something completely stupid, they leave me alone, and they're great. I don't get texts. I don't get emails. Hey, we heard you talk about this today. I think we should talk about this instead of that. No, never, ever, ever, ever, ever, ever. So if I want to talk Dolphins, if I want to talk Canes, if I want to talk Panthers, if I want to talk Heat, if I want to just spend an hour talking about LeBron, I could do that. But trust me, I'm not going to do that. Today, I have a lot of things to say about our baseball team in town. Because when you lose 12 games in a row, and I mentioned this last week, how they had lost 6 in a row, and the worst part about it is you never know when it's going to end. It's not like an end of service date where things are going wrong, you miss somebody, but you know when they're coming back. It's not like that. You don't have an end date. I compared it to if you're wagering on sports, sometimes it just happens you're going to go on a losing streak. Could be 3, 4, 5 in a row, 6 in a row. And if you knew you were finally going to get a win on the 7th game you bet or the 7th day, whatever it may be, you'd be okay because you'd probably wager more. You knew you were going to win. But you don't know that. You feel like a streak is never going to end. And it's the same thing when you win. You're so hot, you feel like you're going to win everything. But the losing part is, of course, way worse. The Marlins now have lost 12 in a row. When will it end? Will it end tonight? Will it end this week? Will it end in the middle of August? I have no idea. They have no idea. None of us have an idea. So because of what's going on with the Miami Marlins, they will be the focal point. They need to be the focal point. Training camp hasn't started yet for the Dolphins. It's about to. I love talking football here. It's the best time of the year for any sports host. It's also the best time of the year for the Hard Rock Bet app when it comes to parlays, straight wagers, anything. All of it. My Pick'em Challenge. It's a great time of the year. Football season. But we're not there yet. The Dolphins, they will hold their first practices this week. Media will be out there. And when the media is out there and when practices are happening, that means we're in training camp and we're about to have preseason games, which stink. But preseason games mean we're about to have real games. So I'm not there yet. They're not there yet. We'll be there pretty soon. done with LeBron and his decision. That circus is buried over here. Not buried in Philly, buried over here. Sorry that I even brought it up again. But we're in the in-between. In between that and in between football. Hockey season starts early this year in September. Not getting into that yet. I'm excited about it because the Panthers should continue their dynasty after taking a year off, which I'm okay with. Heat season, not here yet. It's Marlin season. And the one thing I always want any of our teams to be is interesting. I'd rather them be good and interesting than bad and interesting. But I don't want a boring team. And this team right now, this entire organization right now, when it comes to a discussion, it's not boring. If you're on a 12-game winning streak, it is not boring. And if you're on a 12-game losing streak, it stinks, but it's not boring. The Marlins have now become a national discussion. They were a great national discussion a month ago, even 3 weeks ago. And now they're a national discussion again for the complete opposite reason. How does this change so quickly? You better believe I have a lot to say. I thought about it while I was having my coffee early this morning. I was watching some tennis from Washington, D.C. I thought about actually going to D.C. later this week. Got a day off. Take a day trip. Go watch some tennis in Washington, D.C. I haven't been to a tennis tournament there before. Middle of the week or late in the week. It's still a possibility. But right now, my focus is on the Miami Marlins. And I have so much to say about them. However, I can't until this hour officially begins.
2: It's time to shuffle up and deal.
1: This Miami Marlins team, they're a mess. Actually, they're more than a mess. They're a complete disaster. I don't care what the payroll is. I don't care who owns the team. Think about this. For all of the times the Marlins have tanked, for all the times the Marlins have had fire sales to dump every single bit of their talent, I'm talking entire franchise history here. They've had a lot of losing seasons. You can go back to when they were the Florida Marlins playing at Joe Robbie Stadium. In all the years the Marlins have existed, none of their teams in the history of the franchise, none of them have had a losing streak like the current Marlins do. 12 in a row. What is this organization going to do right now? You go out there, you're going out there tonight, you're taking on the Philadelphia Phillies, you're going to try to break the 12-game losing streak. I went out there yesterday, I tried to break the then 11-game losing streak, almost, but didn't happen. What are they going to do? And when I ask that question, it's not about some voodoo or something. The Major League Baseball trade deadline is next week. Think about the position the Marlins were in 2 weeks ago compared to the position they're in right now. There's got to be so much going on in that front office. Deals are going to be happening. A lot of them in the next week. 2 weeks ago, the Marlins front office, they had to be getting together. They were a few games up in the wild card race. They were well over 500. They must have had meetings saying, we might be able to catch the Braves. What are we going to do here? Who are we going to go get? How are we going to make this lineup better to have us move to 15 games over 500? We might be able to win the division. They were flying so high in June. They were flying so high the first week of July. And then the bottom fell out. I told you yesterday I was there. The Marlins, they were up 3-1, eighth inning. And then there was a meltdown. They put a reliever out there who just doesn't have it. And you would think, okay, you could tell somebody doesn't have it on the mound. What do? You warm someone up in the bullpen immediately. It's the eighth inning. You have a two-run lead. You're on an 11-game losing streak. The last thing you want to do is blow this lead and lose again. What does Clayton McCullough do? I didn't have a direct view on him in the dugout. But was he knitting a sweater? Was he catching up on snail mail? Was Clayton McCullough drafting a fantasy football team, reading a fantasy football guide? I cannot tell you what Clayton McCullough was doing, but I could tell you what he was not doing. And that is making a call, picking up that phone that connects to the bullpen, telling somebody to pick that phone up that connects to the bullpen and say, warm up this guy. I am watching this game just completely get blown. And I look to my left, I'm looking at the Marlins bullpen, and nobody is throwing. Nobody was even stretching. Nobody was getting loose. Nothing was happening. I'm thinking to myself, how do you not have somebody ready to come into this game in the eighth? And not only have him ready, but he didn't even have somebody warming up. Nobody's there throwing the ball in the bullpen to get ready to come into the game, let alone come into the game because they're already ready. I have no idea what went into that decision. And I went as a fan, so I didn't go in the clubhouse post-game and have the ability to ask a question because, again, I went as a fan. And I wasn't going to sit there with friends in the stands and then all of a sudden leave the stands and put on a press pass and go into the clubhouse. Could I have? Possibly. But I was a fan yesterday. Not a fan of the Marlins blowing it, but a fan hoping that the 11-game losing streak would not turn into 12. How do you come back from this? We know at some point the losing streak is going to end. I don't know if it'll be tonight. They finally get on the board. The Phillies are in town, though. I don't know if it'll go 19 games, 28 games. I have no idea. They have no idea. But all losing streaks, no matter what it is, they come to an end. If you ask out 20 women and they all say no, the 21st might say yes. Eventually, it's going to happen. The problem here, though, with a 12-game losing streak, this team has lost so much ground. Look at the wild card race. They went from 3 games up to now 3 games down. All they do now is find ways to lose. They're doing all of the little things wrong. And I feel like the season is lost. Is it 100% over and done with? No. Could they catch fire again? Sure. Could they play a little bit above 500 baseball? Yes. But when you've lost 12 straight games and there's no end in sight, it's not like you look at tonight's game and say, oh, this could be a win. No, it's against the Philadelphia Phillies. You look at this organization right now, the Marlins, and you just cannot see them making the postseason. They were in prime position to do it. And then just before the All-Star break, they get swept at home by Cleveland. And they still have not won a game after the All-Star break, which feels like it was forever ago. 3 before the break, and now 9 straight losses after the break, which could tonight turn into 10, and that would be 13 overall. It is about to be decision time for this organization, and at this moment, I don't know what they're going to do. Is this the most important week for the Marlins this entire baseball season? The answer to that could be yes. There are 2 boundaries for this team right now, and I want to get to them in just a moment. What I want you to get to is my poker tournament tomorrow at Seminole Hard Rock Hotel and Casino in Hollywood. This is going to be so big, it's in the ballroom. About 90 poker tables are going to be set up in the ballroom. $100,000 minimum will be up for grabs. 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I think there's going to be about $200,000 up for grabs. The minimum, though, will be $100,000. 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
16: 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The Odd Couple with Rob Parker and Kelvin Washington. 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
28: Buckle up, helmets on. Here's Andy Slater.
1: I want to set two boundaries for what the Marlins are. On one end of the spectrum, the Marlins are the team that we saw in all of June. The best record in baseball that month. They looked like a franchise that was on the rise. They saw their vision, and it came to them early, earlier than everybody expected, no matter what they told you. So that's one end of the spectrum. The other end is what we're seeing right now, the team on a 12-game losing streak. That is the horrible end of it. The good end, you had the best month of baseball. The bad end, you have a 12-game losing streak, which could turn into 13 in, 5 hours from now. What are the Marlins? Which side of the spectrum are they in reality? Is this a team that is more on the end of a 12-game losing streak? Or is this team a young upstart one that's capable of playing with anyone? The way I see it, what's happening right now with their record taking a nosedive, I think this is a correction for what they did in June. They were not as good as they looked then, but at the same time, they're not as bad as they've looked lately. It's easy to say they're in between, and I'm not trying to take an easy route here, but I just don't think they were as good as they were in June, and I don't think they're as bad as they are right now. The most important leap of all of this, and this will be right in front of the eyes of the fans, is what Peter Bendix, Bruce Sherman, and the entire front office, what they think. And we're going to find out what they think. This isn't going to be some press release, some PR statement, some words in front of a camera with the microphone in front of them. It's going to be more than that. They're going to tell us who they really are. We're going to get the answer by next week. And that's because you've got the MLB trade deadline. When this team was at their best even into early this month, they held a wild card spot. There were so many people, including myself, I'll raise my hand, who believed the Marlins really could make the postseason. Sure, they still could, but we're being realistic here. That's what the front office needs to be as the trade deadline approaches next week. They know they're not the Dodgers. They're not the Yankees. They're not even the Mets in terms of payroll. In terms of what you put on the field, you don't want to be the Mets. But when it comes to payroll, you do. You want to be a team that goes out and spends money, hopefully on the right guys. We know that's not the Miami Marlins. They don't have to be that come the deadline. They could be soft buyers. Soft buyers as in not changing the complete financial future of this team. But getting a bargain, getting a little help, get some value. The Marlins, they did it a few years ago when they went out and got Josh Bell and Jake Berger. They added Pop to that lineup. They got to the postseason. They didn't win, but they got there. The front office may have been thinking along the same lines. But then you lose again. Now you lose three in a row. You got swept before the All-Star break at home against Cleveland. The All-Star break happens. All right, hopefully we'll come back out and we'll play like we did all of June. They get swept again. They get swept again. And they get swept again. And now they've lost 12 straight, which is the most consecutive losses in franchise history. I go back to what I was saying during the previous segment. This Marlins organization, they've been through a lot. Yes, they've won two World Series titles. But they've been through fire sales. They've had teams that are completely horrendous, gutted. And all of those teams, over the 33-year history of this franchise, none of them had lost 12 in a row. This team has lost 12 in a row, and it could be 13, 14, 15, 16. We have no idea. And because of that, I think the Marlins now have to be open for business. Unless they win this entire week, they go undefeated this week, and they're back in it. I think they need to be open for business. Right now, they got to be open for business. They cannot be in the buyer's phase. Not after losing 12 in a row. I'm not saying get rid of everyone. I don't want them to get rid of Otto Lopez. I don't want them to get rid of Max Meyer. Those are building blocks types of players. But if you have a team that's aggressive about getting Sandy Alcantara, and the Marlins can get great value, I would do it. I know Bruce Sherman said a week or so ago on a broadcast, Sandy's their guy. They look forward to having him here for many years to come. But if you can get really good value for Sandy Alcantara, I think you got to take it. And I think they would. Because you have to ask yourselves, are we going to need Sandy in game one of the postseason this year? And while you would like to say yes to that, you have to say no, because at the rate things are going, there is not going to be a postseason. What if teams call about Liam Hicks? I think he could get dealt. Bring in some value, a home run hitting catcher. I know that's a tough position to hit on. But the Marlins have Joe Mack. Augustine Ramirez could still be a factor with the organization. That I don't know. Seems like a no, but maybe yes. The point is, after the trade deadline, Peter Bendix, he can talk to reporters and he can say, guys, we had to be realistic about our chances to win the 2026 World Series. We're realistic, and what we decided to do was move forward to build up the franchise for the future. I don't think anybody would have a problem with Peter Bendick saying that. It would go right in line with this program, how we're always all about
0: honesty.
1: That is an honest assessment. If the Marlins are sellers, or even if they don't add, that is a very honest assessment. Bruce Sherman can say, I was willing to spend on the club, but unfortunately, we're on a really bad streak. He doesn't have to say we're a disaster. I could say those words. He probably won't. But we're on a really bad streak, and we just decided we're going to move forward for the future. We're looking at the future, not just this year. They can punt on the trade deadline and do nothing, or they could trade some of their guys and get value back. This is why any type of deadline is interesting. Because you have teams taking inventory of themselves. Honest inventories. You have to be honest here. General managers, presidents of baseball operations, they really have to decide what their team is. You cannot BS. You got to be real. 2026 Miami Marlins, who are we? What are we doing? Are we going to be a postseason team? We have to decide right now, because we either have to bring in some talent or we need to trade away some of our talent that's doing something right now and get value back, possibly future talent, in return. This is an important conversation the Marlins are going to have to make a decision on later this week. The first thing you need to do in order to make a change or make a decision, you have to admit who you are. And the Marlins right now, they're probably going to admit that they're a problem. They're not good. They've lost 12 straight games. They're under 500. They were just, I believe, double digits over 500. They just have to admit this is not their year. They got to be admitting that right now. Maybe at the end of the week, if they go unbeaten, it'll be a different story. But I'm talking about right now on this Monday afternoon. I don't think there's any way the Marlins right now can be thinking we're going to put more assets into winning this year. I just cannot see that happening at this point. Now, Clayton McCullough, the manager, and his coaching staff, just like any other coaching staff and manager in baseball, they're always fighting for their job and future jobs. If the organization decides to deal away some of the players, some of their better players right now, that's not going to help the manager and the coaching staff. But this is nothing new. The front office knows what they're giving Clayton McCullough. And apparently they're giving him a lot of instructions about what to do. Because some of these decisions, I just have a hard time believing they're coming from the dugout. Like yesterday, nobody warming up in the bullpen during the eighth inning disaster. I don't know if that's a Clayton McCullough decision or the front office. This front office is very into analytics. And look, analytics may have won them a lot of games in June. The same way analytics have them on a 12-game losing streak right now. You cannot tell me Clayton McCullough has been deciding to put Xavier Edwards in the cleanup spot. There are so many decisions that are being made with the lineup, possibly with the bullpen, with calling pitches, so many things that are probably not even in Clayton McCullough's hands. The bullpen decision yesterday, I don't know. I can't tell you whose decision that was. Maybe it's from the front office. Maybe it's from Clayton McCullough. But right now, what is this team trying to accomplish? What is the organization trying to accomplish? After this trade deadline, is it going to be bring up young players and let them get their feet wet at the major league level? Is it going to be we're going to keep Sandy and we're going to sign him long term? Or will it be we need to move him? Who are the other young guys who stand out, who are build around me kind of guys, where you see them in your future and you're going to keep them? They're almost untouchable. There's a lot of questions that need to be answered. And the Marlins organization on the inside needs to answer them with
0: honesty.
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0: baseball for two segments already this hour. And now we're going on to a third segment, and I am still talking baseball. That may be crazy to you, but losing 12 in a row should be crazy to everyone. And when you have a team in your town, our town, my town and your town, lose 12 consecutive games, I don't care what sport it is. It could be Inter Miami. It's going to be discussed. That is a problem. Having the worst losing streak in franchise history is a major problem. Now, here's the crazy part. As if losing 12 straight wasn't crazy enough. I was alerted to this yesterday on social media. I had no idea. I have no problem telling you when I have no idea about something. I was not following this whatsoever, but now I am. We know the Marlins have lost 12 in a row. Yesterday, I became aware that the Marlins AAA team, the Jacksonville Jumbo Shrimp, they have lost 12 in a row. How is this possible? How is it possible for a major league team to lose 12 in a row, and then at the same time, the AAA team is on a 12-game losing streak? MLB team, 12 in a row. Jumbo Shrimp, AAA team, 12 in a row. Of course, the next thing I did was look at their AA team from Pensacola. The AA team has won 2 in a row. Maybe I should just start focusing on the positive here and discuss Pensacola. I've never even been to Pensacola. How do both your major league team and your AAA affiliate have 12-game losing streaks at the same time? That's incredible. What does it mean for the entire organization? What does Clayton McCullough, the major league manager, do? Is he going to start pointing fingers at people? Are people going to start pointing fingers at him? Baseball season is 162 games. We're talking about 12 games here. That is not the entire season. The Major League club, they had the best record in June in all of baseball. I didn't look at the AAA affiliate to see if they did the same because it doesn't really matter. You have to look at the overall season. I completely understand it. But when you're in the middle of a 12-game losing streak, it's hard to look at anything else. It's hard to look at what they did last month. Does it deserve to be mentioned? Of course it does, and I've done that. But when you're on a 12-game losing streak, and at the same time, your AAA team's on a 12-game losing streak, does that mean you have a talent issue? Does it mean you have a managerial issue at both levels? Does it mean you have an organizational issue with scouting, the minor league department, the major league front office? Something is going on here for both these teams to be losing 12 in a row. I'll keep my focus on the major league team, the Marlins. Clayton McCullough, after the games, he speaks, and I've listened to his post-game press conferences. He's doing a lot of explaining, kind of like a school teacher. Well, Otto tried to turn a double play. You know, that's when you get two runners out on the same play. He's not saying that word for word, but I'm just listening to him. And there's a lot of easy explanations. It's not like Clayton McCullough has given us some really good telling info. I don't know how much he's able to do. Like I said last segment, the math is calling the pitches. The analytics, that's what's telling the pitcher what he could throw. Maybe making changes from the bullpen, that's being done by the front office. Who's allowed to throw a certain amount of pitches? Things are happening all over the field. They're happening in the dugout. They're happening when the lineup card is filled out. There's so much happening that may not be controlled by the manager himself. And when you look at that lineup that is put together, at the end of the day, there's not a lot of pop to it, no matter who you put in there, no matter how you line them up. Xavier Edwards hitting cleanup, he's in the four spot. I don't understand that. But then again, like, who are you going to put in the middle of that lineup where you're going to say, yeah, this guy's got some pop? I'm not saying you need to put Gary Sheffield in. Kyle Stowers, he's got some pop. He hit a homer yesterday. I saw it go out. I was there. But he hasn't been tearing it up. He's been striking out a ton. You have pitchers throwing around 100 all of the time now. Batters are going to get struck out, they're going to walk, or they're going to hit a home run. Nobody seems to care that somebody's hitting 208. Organizations are unbothered by how low they're hitting or how many times they strike out. They just want a player to be able to mash, hit a home run. You hit a home run, you're going to manufacture runs with one swing of the bat. That's it. One swing can get you two or three runs, or even one. I think front offices are saying, yeah, we can get a lot of hits, but we need to hit home runs. Remember, the Marlins got rid of Luis Arraez. They weren't the only ones who got rid of him. Does that mean they don't want hits? They only want to have pop? Possibly. But I'm watching this team, and I'm asking myself, where is that pop? Where's the guy who can make up for any mistakes just by one swing of the bat? Maybe Griffin Conine can be that guy in a few years, but he's certainly not right now. Stowers, he's had his moments. Otto's been a tremendous hitter. But there's no one with true home run power in that Marlins lineup. And we could talk about the organization. We could talk about the manager. We could talk about so many things. If you do not have power in that lineup, you're not going to win a lot of games.
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0: In the Republican primary for Congress, Michael Carbonara and Casey Asgar both call themselves conservatives, but they're two jokers.
1: Blackjack.
0: Michael Carbonara didn't even join the party till late 2024. He's never voted in a Republican primary. Not for Trump, not for DeSantis, not once. He even questioned whether Trump's a real conservative. In court records, Carbonara's been sued for stealing more than $40 million from banks, businesses, even his own clients. Casey Asgar did business with communist Venezuela, was sued for embezzlement and theft, and got hit with liens for taxes he didn't pay. He lied about conservative Byron Donalds, and now Asgar's expanding his business empire to the Middle East, not Florida. Michael Carbonara and Casey Asgar, fake Republicans, real phonies, a bad bet for Florida conservatives.
2: I'm Belinda Kaiser, candidate for Congress, and I approve this message.
3: 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What I do know is the minimum will be $100,000 up for grabs, and the buy-in is just $300. This tournament is going to be so big, we're going to have it in the ballroom. There's about 85 or 90 tables set up in the ballroom for the next Slater Scoops poker tournament. You do not want to miss it. A lot of money will be up for grabs, and a lot of it could be yours or maybe mine, because I always hope to win my own tournament. 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
2: If you're a baseball fan, well, you loved this hour. 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And trust me, I'd rather them not be. But I feel like today was a well-needed day. When your team, your hometown team, loses 12 straight games, again, I don't care what sport it is, that needs to be the topic of conversation. It would have been a lot different if somebody didn't go to Philadelphia and they chose to come here to Miami. But that did not happen. What has happened and is still going on and has no end date, we don't know when the end date is, that would be the Marlins' losing streak. They face Philadelphia tonight at Lone Depot Park. Will the Marlins break the losing streak, or will I be saying tomorrow it's now 13 in a row? 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But if you missed anything, there's nothing to worry about. 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
5: 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Last year it was 5. He used to give you 65 yards rushing a game. Last year it was 26. His sack percentage has gone through the roof. Only one quarterback in the league had a higher sack percentage, Geno Smith. Then it was Lamar. Then it was J.J. McCarthy. He is a declining player, and his rush attempts have gone down since 2021. The old saying, I trust somebody until I don't trust somebody. I no longer trust Lamar Jackson in a big spot. 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

0: the final week of the month, which means we're going to be moving into August, and August is the beginning of football, the real football, the football that we love. We all cannot wait to get to football season. Not only to see the University of Miami football team on the field, and yes, I did say the University of Miami football team before I said the Miami Dolphins, because when it comes to seeing excellence on the field this football season, we will see it at Hard Rock Stadium, but the majority of it will be on Saturdays, not on Sundays, unfortunately. Before the season starts, though, the talk, yeah, there will be some about the University of Miami, but there will be a lot about the Miami Dolphins. When it comes to college football before the season begins, at least here in South Florida, we don't really get into their practices. They don't have a real training camp. It's a camp, but it's not a training camp like they have in the National Football League. I'm sure where I went last year to College Station, Texas A&M, that's all they speak about there. But here, we don't really get into college practices. When the season starts, we talk about the games. Prior to that, not a whole lot of discussion. We know the University of Miami should be very good. Anyway, when it comes to the Dolphins, maybe week 5 to 18, there's going to be discussions going on, but they're probably not going to be pretty. I hope I'm wrong. I want the Dolphins to be a huge surprise. I like excitement. I want all of our teams to win all of the time. But I just feel like this coming football season, the main discussions will be more about the University of Miami come mid to late October and into November, way more than the Miami Dolphins. The Dolphins just have an extreme makeover, which is good. It's not a complaint. They needed it. Now I just hope the makeover works. The University of Miami, they just came off of a national championship appearance, and they didn't win. They were close. 41 yards away. The Canes would have won the title. I would have won $50,000 thanks to Hard Rock Bet. Now we both have to try again. But I have a feeling if I want to win 50 grand on the Canes this year, I'm going to have to risk more than 500 bucks, because I don't know if at any point they will be 100-1. If they are, then things haven't gone as well as expected. I know we've had other football talk around here. The football that we pretend to like once every 4 years. And it was fun. I'm glad the World Cup was in North America. I didn't go to any of the matches. I opted to go to Medellin instead and watch their matches over there instead of here at Miami Stadium, a place that doesn't exist, but FIFA didn't want any sponsors that weren't theirs listed anywhere, so it became Miami Stadium. We know, and now again, you could see it's Hard Rock Stadium. But being able to watch all of that action during the day and every night and see so many people into one thing, that was really cool. That's like when the Super Bowl comes around, we know everybody is watching. So many people are tuned in, where if I talk about it or anybody talks about it, you know the other person knows what they are speaking about, what they're hearing. And I felt that way with the World Cup. I don't feel that way if it's about a Hurricanes game, a Heat game, a Panthers game, maybe a certain Marlins game, maybe one where they win. I'm telling you right now, I'm giving you a heads up. I'm done with the LeBron stuff. He didn't come to Miami. Philadelphia, they could have a field day. They could talk about it all day long on their airwaves. But I'm not doing it here. I did enough. I thought LeBron was coming. He didn't come. I'm done with it. I think the next LeBron discussion I bring up, aside from bringing up his name right now, will be at some point during the season. When the Heat are playing the Sixers or something is going on with the Sixers, maybe a potential matchup with the Miami Heat come playoff time, whatever it may be. Or they're a complete disaster saying how he should have come to Miami instead of Philadelphia. But as of right now, I'm done with that. What I want to talk about today, and the cool thing about the Andy Slater show, it's got my name on it. So nobody's sending me information. Hey, this is what you need to discuss today. The great people at Fox Sports South Florida, they do what they're supposed to do. And that is just leave me alone. Unless I do something completely stupid, they leave me alone. And they're great. I don't get texts. I don't get emails. Hey, we heard you talk about this today. I think we should talk about this instead of that. No, never, ever, ever, ever, ever, ever. So if I want to talk Dolphins, if I want to talk Canes, if I want to talk Panthers, if I want to talk Heat, if I want to just spend an hour talking about LeBron, I could do that. But trust me, I'm not going to do that. Today, I have a lot of things to say about our baseball team in town. Because when you lose 12 games in a row, and I mentioned this last week, how they had lost six in a row, and the worst part about it is you never know when it's going to end. It's not like an end of service date where things are going wrong, you miss somebody, but you know when they're coming back. It's not like that. You don't have an end date. I compared it to if you're wagering on sports, sometimes it just happens you're going to go on a losing streak. Could be 3, 4, 5 in a row, 6 in a row. And if you knew you were finally going to get a win on the 7th game you bet or the 7th day, whatever it may be, you'd be okay because you'd probably wager more. You knew you were going to win. But you don't know that. You feel like a streak is never going to end. And it's the same thing when you win. You're so hot, you feel like you're going to win everything. But the losing part is, of course, way worse. The Marlins now have lost 12 in a row. When will it end? Will it end tonight? Will it end this week? Will it end in the middle of August? I have no idea. They have no idea. None of us have an idea. So because of what's going on with the Miami Marlins, they will be the focal point. They need to be the focal point. Training camp hasn't started yet for the Dolphins. It's about to. I love talking football here. It's the best time of the year for any sports host. It's also the best time of the year for the Hard Rock Bet app when it comes to parlays, straight wagers, anything. All of it. My Pick'em Challenge. It's a great time of the year. Football season. But we're not there yet. The Dolphins, they will hold their first practices this week. Media will be out there. And when the media is out there and when practices are happening, that means we're in training camp and we're about to have preseason games, which stink. But preseason games mean we're about to have real games. So I'm not there yet. They're not there yet. We'll be there pretty soon. Done with LeBron and his decision. That circus is buried over here. Not buried in Philly, buried over here. Sorry that I even brought it up again. But we're in the in-between. In between that, and in between football. Hockey season starts early this year in September. Not getting into that yet. I'm excited about it because the Panthers should continue their dynasty after taking a year off, which I'm okay with. Heat season, not here yet. It's Marlins season. And the one thing I always want any of our teams to be is interesting. I'd rather them be good and interesting than bad and interesting. But I don't want a boring team. And this team right now, this entire organization right now, when it comes to a discussion, it's not boring. If you're on a 12-game winning streak, it is not boring. And if you're on a 12-game losing streak, it stinks, but it's not boring. The Marlins have now become a national discussion. They were a great national discussion a month ago, even 3 weeks ago. And now they're a national discussion again for the complete opposite reason. How does this change so quickly? You better believe I have a lot to say. I thought about it while I was having my coffee early this morning. I was watching some tennis from Washington, D.C. I thought about actually going to D.C. later this week. Got a day off. Take a day trip. Go watch some tennis in Washington, D.C. I haven't been to a tennis tournament there before. Middle of the week or late in the week. It's still a possibility. But right now, my focus is on the Miami Marlins. And I have so much to say about them. However, I can't until this hour officially begins.
1: It's time to shuffle up and deal.
0: This Miami Marlins team, they're a mess. Actually, they're more than a mess. They're a complete disaster. I don't care what the payroll is. I don't care who owns the team. Think about this. For all of the times the Marlins have tanked, for all the times the Marlins have had fire sales to dump every single bit of their talent, I'm talking entire franchise history here. They've had a lot of losing seasons. You can go back to when they were the Florida Marlins playing at Joe Robbie Stadium. In all the years the Marlins have existed, none of their teams in the history of the franchise, none of them have had a losing streak like the current Marlins do. 12 in a row. What is this organization going to do right now? You go out there, you're going out there tonight, you're taking on the Philadelphia Phillies, you're going to try to break the 12-game losing streak. I went out there yesterday, I tried to break the then 11-game losing streak, almost, but didn't happen. What are they going to do? And when I ask that question, it's not about some voodoo or something. The Major League Baseball trade deadline is next week. Think about the position the Marlins were in 2 weeks ago compared to the position they're in right now. There's got to be so much going on in that front office. Deals are going to be happening, a lot of them, in the next week. 2 weeks ago, the Marlins front office, they had to be getting together. They were a few games up in the wild card race. They were well over 500. They must have had meetings saying, we might be able to catch the Braves. What are we going to do here? Who are we going to go get? How are we going to make this lineup better to have us move to 15 games over 500? We might be able to win the division. They were flying so high in June. They were flying so high the first week of July. And then the bottom fell out. I told you yesterday I was there. The Marlins, they were up 3-1, eighth inning. And then there was a meltdown. They put a reliever out there who just doesn't have it. And you would think, okay, you could tell somebody doesn't have it on the mound. What do? You warm someone up in the bullpen immediately. It's the eighth inning. You have a two-run lead. You're on an 11-game losing streak. The last thing you want to do is blow this lead and lose again. What does Clayton McCullough do? I didn't have a direct view on him in the dugout. But was he knitting a sweater? Was he catching up on snail mail? Was Clayton McCullough drafting a fantasy football team, reading a fantasy football guide? I cannot tell you what Clayton McCullough was doing, but I could tell you what he was not doing. And that is making a call, picking up that phone that connects to the bullpen, telling somebody to pick that phone up that connects to the bullpen, and say, warm up this guy. I am watching this game just completely get blown. And I look to my left, I'm looking at the Marlins bullpen, and nobody is throwing. Nobody was even stretching. Nobody was getting loose. Nothing was happening. I'm thinking to myself, how do you not have somebody ready to come into this game in the eighth? And not only have him ready, but he didn't even have somebody warming up. Nobody's there throwing the ball in the bullpen to get ready to come into the game, let alone come into the game because they're already ready. I have no idea what went into that decision. And I went as a fan, so I didn't go in the clubhouse post-game and have the ability to ask a question because, again, I went as a fan. And I wasn't going to sit there with friends in the stands and then all of a sudden leave the stands and put on a press pass and go into the clubhouse. Could I have? Possibly. But I was a fan yesterday. Not a fan of the Marlins blowing it, but a fan hoping that the 11-game losing streak would not turn into 12. How do you come back from this? We know at some point the losing streak is going to end. I don't know if it'll be tonight. They finally get on the board. The Phillies are in town, though. I don't know if it'll go 19 games, 28 games. I have no idea. They have no idea. But all losing streaks, no matter what it is, they come to an end. If you ask out 20 women and they all say no, the 21st might say yes. Eventually, it's going to happen. The problem here, though, with a 12-game losing streak, this team has lost so much ground. Look at the wild card race. They went from 3 games up to now 3 games down. All they do now is find ways to lose. They're doing all of the little things wrong. And I feel like the season is lost. Is it 100% over and done with? No. Could they catch fire again? Sure. Could they play a little bit above 500 baseball? Yes. But when you've lost 12 straight games and there's no end in sight, it's not like you look at tonight's game and say, oh, this could be a win. No, it's against the Philadelphia Phillies. You look at this organization right now, the Marlins, and you just cannot see them making the postseason. They were in prime position to do it. And then just before the All-Star break, they get swept at home by Cleveland. And they still have not won a game after the All-Star break, which feels like it was forever ago. 3 before the break and now 9 straight losses after the break, which could tonight turn into 10, and that would be 13 overall. It is about to be decision time for this organization. And at this moment, I don't know what they're going to do. Is this the most important week for the Marlins this entire baseball season? The answer to that could be yes. There are 2 boundaries for this team right now, and I want to get to them in just a moment. What I want you to get to is my poker tournament tomorrow at Seminole Hard Rock Hotel and Casino in Hollywood. This is going to be so big, it's in the ballroom. About 90 poker tables are going to be set up in the ballroom. $100,000 minimum will be up for grabs. The buy-in to the Slater Scoops poker tournament is only $300. 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I think there's going to be about $200,000 up for grabs. The minimum, though, will be $100K. I'm telling you, though, it's going to be a lot higher than that. You do not want to miss it. The tournament tomorrow starts at 4 p.m. I know that's an early start time, but you'll have until 8:30 p.m. to register and get your seat. 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The Miami Dolphins finally doing something right, and it's the Packers way. 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
16: 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Turnpike North, an accident on the approach to Bridge Road. I-95 North, an accident on the exit ramp to Sunrise Boulevard West. Use caution. I-95 South, seeing a lot of congestion between Palmetto Park Road and Hillsborough Boulevard. And in Lakeworth, 6th Avenue South, headed east, an accident on the approach to I-95. 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I'm Sharina.
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18: Buckle up. Helmets on. Whoa. Here's Andy Slater. I want to

0: the Marlins are the team that we saw in all of June. The best record in baseball that month. They looked like a franchise that was on the rise. They saw their vision, and it came to them early. Earlier than everybody expected, no matter what they told you. So that's one end of the spectrum. The other end is what we're seeing right now. The team on a 12-game losing streak. That is the horrible end of it. The good end, you had the best month of baseball. The bad end, you have a 12-game losing streak, which could turn into 13 in, what, 5 hours from now. What are the Marlins? Which side of the spectrum are they in reality? Is this a team that is more on the end of a 12-game losing streak? Or is this team a young upstart one that's capable of playing with anyone? The way I see it, what's happening right now with their record taking a nosedive, I think this is a correction for what they did in June. They were not as good as they looked then, but at the same time, they're not as bad as they've looked lately. It's easy to say they're in between, and I'm not trying to take an easy route here, but I just don't think they were as good as they were in June, and I don't think they're as bad as they are right now. The most important leap of all of this, and this will be right in front of the eyes of the fans, is what Peter Bendix, Bruce Sherman, and the entire front office, what they think. And we're going to find out what they think. This isn't going to be some press release, some PR statement, some words in front of a camera with the microphone in front of them. It's going to be more than that. They're going to tell us who they really are. We're going to get the answer by next week. And that's because you've got the MLB trade deadline. When this team was at their best, even into early this month, they held a wild card spot. There were so many people, including myself, I'll raise my hand, who believed the Marlins really could make the postseason. Sure, they still could, but we're being realistic here. That's what the front office needs to be as the trade deadline approaches next week. They know they're not the Dodgers. They're not the Yankees. They're not even the Mets in terms of payroll. In terms of what you put on the field, you don't want to be the Mets. But when it comes to payroll, you do. You want to be a team that goes out and spends money, hopefully on the right guys. We know that's not the Miami Marlins. They don't have to be that come the deadline. They could be soft buyers. Soft buyers as in not changing the complete financial future of this team. But getting a bargain, getting a little help, get some value. The Marlins, they did it a few years ago when they went out and got Josh Bell and Jake Berger. They added Pop to that lineup. They got to the postseason. They didn't win, but they got there. The front office may have been thinking along the same lines. But then you lose again. Now you lose three in a row. You got swept before the All-Star break at home against Cleveland. The All-Star break happens. All right, hopefully we'll come back out and we'll play like we did all of June. They get swept again. They get swept again. And they get swept again. And now they've lost 12 straight, which is the most consecutive losses in franchise history. I go back to what I was saying during the previous segment. This Marlins organization, they've been through a lot. Yes, they've won 2 World Series titles. But they've been through fire sales. They've had teams that are completely horrendous, gutted. And all of those teams, over the 33-year history of this franchise, none of them had lost 12 in a row. this team has lost 12 in a row, and it could be 13, 14, 15, 16. We have no idea. And because of that, I think the Marlins now have to be open for business. Unless they win this entire week. They go undefeated this week, and they're back in it. I think they need to be open for business. Right now, they got to be open for business. They cannot be in the buyer's phase. Not after losing 12 in a row. I'm not saying get rid of everyone. I don't want them to get rid of Otto Lopez. I don't want them to get rid of Max Meyer. Those are building blocks types of players. But if you have a team that's aggressive about getting Sandy Alcantara, and the Marlins can get great value, I would do it. I know Bruce Sherman said a week or so ago on a broadcast, Sandy's their guy. They look forward to having him here for many years to come. But if you can get really good value for Sandy Alcantara, I think you got to take it. And I think they would. Because you have to ask yourselves, are we going to need Sandy in game one of the postseason this year? And while you would like to say yes to that, you have to say no, because at the rate things are going, there is not going to be a postseason. What if teams call about Liam Hicks? I think he could get dealt. Bring in some value, a home run hitting catcher. I know that's a tough position to hit on, but the Marlins have Joe Mack. Augustine Ramirez could still be a factor with the organization. That I don't know. Seems like a no, but maybe yes. The point is, after the trade deadline, Peter Bendix, he can talk to reporters and he can say, guys, we had to be realistic about our chances to win the 2026 World Series. We're realistic. And what we decided to do was move forward to build up the franchise for the future. I don't think anybody would have a problem with Peter Bendix saying that. It would go right in line with this program. How we're always all about honesty. That is an honest assessment. If the Marlins are sellers, or even if they don't add, that is a very honest assessment. Bruce Sherman can say, I was willing to spend on the club, but unfortunately, we're on a really bad streak. He doesn't have to say we're a disaster. I could say those words. He probably won't. But we're on a really bad streak, and we just decided we're going to move forward for the future. We're looking at the future, not just this year. They can punt on the trade deadline and do nothing, or they could trade some of their guys and get value back. This is why any type of deadline is interesting, because you have teams taking inventory of themselves. Honest inventories. You have to be honest here. General managers, presidents of baseball operations, they really have to decide what their team is. You cannot BS. You got to be real. 2026 Miami Marlins, who are we? What are we doing? Are we going to be a postseason team? We have to decide right now. Because we either have to bring in some talent, or we need to trade away some of our talent that's doing something right now and get value back, possibly future talent, in return. This is an important conversation the Marlins are going to have to make a decision on later this week. The first thing you need to do in order to make a change or make a decision, you have to admit who you are. And the Marlins right now, they're probably going to admit that they're a problem. They're not good. They've lost 12 straight games. They're under 500. They were just, I believe, double digits over 500. They just have to admit this is not their year. They got to be admitting that right now. Maybe at the end of the week, if they go unbeaten it'll be a different story. But I'm talking about right now on this Monday afternoon. I don't think there's any way the Marlins right now can be thinking we're going to put more assets into winning this year. I just cannot see that happening at this point. Now, Clayton McCullough, the manager, and his coaching staff, just like any other coaching staff and manager in baseball, they're always fighting for their job and future jobs. If the organization decides to deal away some of the players, some of their better players right now, that's not going to help the manager and the coaching staff. But this is nothing new. The front office knows what they're giving Clayton McCullough. And apparently they're giving him a lot of instructions about what to do. Because some of these decisions, I just have a hard time believing they're coming from the dugout. Like yesterday. Nobody warming up in the bullpen during the eighth inning disaster. I don't know if that's a Clayton McCullough decision or the front office. This front office is very into analytics. And look, analytics may have won them a lot of games in June. The same way analytics have them on a 12-game losing streak right now. You cannot tell me Clayton McCullough has been deciding to put Xavier Edwards in the cleanup spot. There are so many decisions that are being made with the lineup, possibly with the bullpen, with calling pitches. So many things that are probably not even in Clayton McCullough's hands. The bullpen decision yesterday, I don't know. I can't tell you whose decision that was. Maybe it's from the front office. Maybe it's from Clayton McCullough. But right now, what is this team trying to accomplish? What is the organization trying to accomplish? After this trade deadline, is it going to be bring up young players and let them get their feet wet at the major league level? Is it going to be we're going to keep Sandy and we're going to sign him long term? Or will it be we need to move him? Who are the other young guys who stand out, who are build around me kind of guys, where you see them in your future and you're going to keep them? They're almost untouchable. There's a lot of questions that need to be answered. And the Marlins organization on the inside needs to answer them with honesty.
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0: There's something else crazy going on, and I know you might think the crazy part is that I've talked baseball for two segments already this hour, and now we're going on to a third segment, and I am still talking baseball. That may be crazy to you, but losing 12 in a row should be crazy to everyone. And when you have a team in your town, our town, my town and your town, lose 12 consecutive games, I don't care what sport it is. It could be Inter Miami. It's going to be discussed. That is a problem. Having the worst losing streak in franchise history is a major problem. Now, here's the crazy part. As if losing 12 straight wasn't crazy enough. I was alerted to this yesterday on social media. I had no idea. I have no problem telling you when I have no idea about something. I was not following this whatsoever, but now I am. We know the Marlins have lost 12 in a row. Yesterday, I became aware that the Marlins AAA team, the Jacksonville Jumbo Shrimp, they have lost 12 in a row. How is this possible? How is it possible for a major league team to lose 12 in a row, and then at the same time, the AAA team is on a 12-game losing streak? MLB team, 12 in a row. Jumbo Shrimp, AAA team, 12 in a row. Of course, the next thing I did was look at their AA team from Pensacola. The AA team has won 2 in a row. Maybe I should just start focusing on the positive here and discuss Pensacola. I've never even been to Pensacola. How do both your major league team and your AAA affiliate have 12-game losing streaks at the same time? That's incredible. What does it mean for the entire organization? What does Clayton McCullough, the major league manager, do? Is he going to start pointing fingers at people? Are people going to start pointing fingers at him? Baseball season is 162 games. We're talking about 12 games here. That is not the entire season. The Major League Club, they had the best record in June in all of baseball. I didn't look at the AAA affiliate to see if they did the same because it doesn't really matter. You have to look at the overall season. I completely understand it. But when you're in the middle of a 12-game losing streak, it's hard to look at anything else. It's hard to look at what they did last month. Does it deserve to be mentioned? Of course it does, and I've done that. But when you're on a 12-game losing streak, and at the same time, your AAA team's on a 12-game losing streak, Does that mean you have a talent issue? Does it mean you have a managerial issue at both levels? Does it mean you have an organizational issue with scouting, the minor league department, the major league front office? Something is going on here for both these teams to be losing 12 in a row. I'll keep my focus on the major league team, the Marlins. Clayton McCullough, after the games, he speaks, and I've listened to his post-game press conferences. He's doing a lot of explaining, kind of like a school teacher. Well, Otto tried to turn to double play. You know, that's when you get two runners out on the same play. He's not saying that word for word, but I'm just listening to him. And there's a lot of easy explanations. It's not like Clayton McCullough has given us some really good telling info. I don't know how much he's able to do. Like I said last segment, the math is calling the pitches. The analytics, that's what's telling the pitcher what he could throw. Maybe making changes from the bullpen, that's being done by the front office. Who's allowed to throw a certain amount of pitches? Things are happening all over the field. They're happening in the dugout. They're happening when the lineup card is filled out. There's so much happening that may not be controlled by the manager himself. And when you look at that lineup that is put together, at the end of the day, there's not a lot of pop to it, no matter who you put in there, no matter how you line them up. Xavier Edwards hitting cleanup. He's in the four spot. I don't understand that. But then again, like, who are you going to put in the middle of that lineup where you're going to say, yeah, this guy's got some pop? I'm not saying you need to put Gary Sheffield in. Kyle Stowers, he's got some pop. He hit a homer yesterday. I saw it go out. I was there. But he hasn't been tearing it up. He's been striking out a ton. You have pitchers throwing around 100 all of the time now. Batters are going to get struck out, they're going to walk, or they're going to hit a home run. Nobody seems to care that somebody's hitting 208. Organizations are unbothered by how low they're hitting or how many times they strike out. They just want a player to be able to mash, hit a home run. You hit a home run, you're going to manufacture runs with one swing of the bat. That's it. One swing can get you two or three runs, or even one. I think front offices are saying, yeah, we can get a lot of hits, but we need to hit home runs. Remember, the Marlins got rid of Luis Arraez. They weren't the only ones who got rid of him. Does that mean they don't want hits? They only want to have pop? Possibly. But I'm watching this team, and I'm asking myself, where is that pop? Where's the guy who can make up for any mistakes just by one swing of the bat? Maybe Griffin Conine can be that guy in a few years, but he's certainly not right now. Stowers, he's had his moments. Otto's been a tremendous hitter. But there's no one with true home run power in that Marlins lineup. And we could talk about the organization. We could talk about the manager. We could talk about so many things. If you do not have power in that lineup, you're not going to win a lot of games.
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9: In the Republican primary for Congress, Michael Carbonara and Casey Askar both call themselves conservatives, but they're two jokers.
10: Blackjack.
9: Michael Carbonara didn't even join the party till late 2024. He's never voted in a Republican primary. Not for Trump, not for DeSantis, not once. He even questioned whether Trump's a real conservative. In court records, Carbonara's been sued for stealing more than $40 million from banks, businesses, even his own clients. Casey Ascar did business with communist Venezuela, was sued for embezzlement and theft, and got hit with liens for taxes he didn't pay. He lied about conservative Byron Donalds, and now Ascar's expanding his business empire to the Middle East, not Florida. Michael Carbonara and Casey Ascar, fake Republicans, real phonies, a bad bet for Florida conservatives.
11: I'm Belinda Kaiser, candidate for Congress, and I approve this message.
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16: 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I-95 South still seeing a lot of congestion between Palmetto Park Road and Hillsborough Boulevard, and Lakewood, 6th Avenue South headed east. An accident on the first I-95. In Broward, Southwest 10th Street headed east. Watch out for road flooding just before I-95. Rock Island Road North. An accident at McNabb Road with heavy traffic on McNabb Road West. Back to State Road 7. Sunrise Boulevard West. An accident just before the Turnpike, and 595 West, an accident on the off-ramp to Pine Island Road. Delays back to University Drive. 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I'm Sharina.
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0: like today was a well-needed day. When your team, your hometown team, loses 12 straight games, again, I don't care what sport it is, that needs to be the topic of conversation. It would have been a lot different if somebody didn't go to Philadelphia and they chose to come here to Miami. But that did not happen. What has happened and is still going on and has no end date. We don't know when the end date is. That would be the Marlins' losing streak. They face Philadelphia tonight at Lone Depot Park. Will the Marlins break the losing streak, or will I be saying tomorrow it's now 13 in a row? I hope not. That's all the time I got for this Monday afternoon. We'll do it again tomorrow. For now, I'm Andy Slater, and I'll see you later.
1: And said, podcast it by searching The Jason Smith Show with Mike Harmon. 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
10: 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It shall. You look a little sad today. 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
5: No,
10: and I know MLS
5: coming.
10: Returns in full effect on Wednesday. But there is a sadness that comes when a big event like this that keeps us company, that is our companion, that we look forward to every day, is now over and we don't have it again for 4 more years.
11: And so much can change in 4 years. I mean, from the last World Cup to this World Cup, I passed 40. I'm now into my 40s. Next World Cup, I'll be closer to 50 than I am 40. It's a very sad thing.
10: It's a lot of wishful thinking. It's a lot of wishful thinking on your part. And you may be getting ahead of yourself a little bit with this whole I'll be. Why don't you try and finish the day?

0: Why don't you try and wake up tomorrow morning? If you wake up tomorrow morning, then we're going to take every day as just that day. Don't get ahead of yourself, buddy. You're going to jinx yourself.
1: And I guess from a big picture, there's no guarantee there's another World Cup. There's no guarantee we're still a species any longer 4 years
0: from now.
1: So I overlooked that. But for me, this was an awesome World Cup. I was very scared about how it was going to be executed. I think it was a total win for the most part. I'm just sad that it was a bit of a dud to wrap it up. I mean, that was one-sided domination in the final. Yeah. I wish it was better, but so many moments that we'll remember from this, and I do think that it gets everybody ready for Spain, Portugal, Morocco in 4 years' time.
0: Yeah, and we'll get into what happens in 4 years in a little bit. Now we shift our focus to the NFL because that's what we do. We're NFL 365, 52 weeks a year, and we've taken, obviously, a little time off of NFL to focus on World Cup, but the reality is the tournament was unbelievable. The execution was unbelievable. The telecasts were unbelievable. All of it was so fantastic that all you could do, and by the way, the consolation game on Saturday was ridiculous. For people say, oh, this game is drunk. No, that game wasn't drunk. That game was smoking bath salts. That game was on crack. That game was stupid. But with that said, it set us up. We didn't need Saturday to play that way. And we didn't need Sunday to play that way. We needed both games to just be a little bit of both. A little bit of defense, a little bit of offense. Sunday's domination was not reflected on the scoreboard. But during that game, I'm watching and I'm thinking, this is like the Super Bowl where Seattle, forget the scoreboard. Seattle just, it was just, you knew that the Seahawks this year were just that much better than the Patriots, and they were going to just exert their will upon them, or better yet, take the Patriots' will away.
1: Yeah.
0: And we didn't get cheated. We just had one team that does what they do what they do, and another team that's relied so much on late theatrics, that's relied and survived on just that, on finding a way late. It's just, you know, sometimes Cinderella, it turns midnight and the carriage goes back to a pumpkin. And for the Argentine people, you were very lucky to be in the final. You were very lucky to survive Egypt before you even got to the semifinal.
1: Every knockout match.
0: You were every single knockout match. You were look at Spain. They had 7 shutouts in the tournament, the most ever. They gave up one goal in the entire tournament.
1: That might never be topped.
0: The only team that they didn't beat was Cape Verde in the opener. Yeah. It was the only team they didn't beat, and that was a scoreless draw.
1: Right. No, you're 100% right. And as much as I am a fan of Argentina and I adore Lionel Messi, I would have felt cheated. I would have felt badly if Argentina found a way to go to penalties and steal that from Spain, because the right team won. The right team puts the trophy in the air because they were that much better. And Argentina just lost their heads. And their Achilles heel is always, just because of the nature of their soccer being, if you can get them to make stupid mistakes and get angry with you and commit cards, then you can beat them. And Spain stayed calm. Spain was physical and let Argentina melt down, and that was the recipe.
0: Sometimes you have to take a yellow card. You don't want to take a red card unless you absolutely positively have to. And by that I mean the goalie is out, okay, and the ball is being kicked by your head or in a position that all you can do is use your hands. So handball and let a penalty kick, and then at least you have a little chance to stop it. The yellow cards, like Fernandez, for example, it was Fernandez, right? That drew
1: Enzo
0: the yellow
1: Fernandez,
0: card.
1: Fernandez, right.
0: Shoving an opposing player when there were players on the ground during a stoppage of play. Not during a play, but a stoppage directly in front of the official, who has a history for raising cards when things start to get out of hand, was about the dumbest thing you could possibly do. But we're not going to dwell on the minutiae of what the game was. The halftime presentation is where we have to go, Kenny. Halftime, we've never seen this in a World Cup before. This was an Americanized World Cup in every way. It was Americanized. From hydration breaks, which were TV commercial breaks, through how it was televised and explained, and how VAR is illustrated now as a CGI, laser wall with an elbow sticking through it. But halftime of the pregame, first of all, I know you tweeted, I show Speed, the streamer who's doing a musical performance dressed like Mr. Rourke from the Fantasy Island days in a white suit, singing and dancing. And I tweeted it out. I said, what can't I show Speed do other than sing and dance and act? Like, streaming requires no talent whatsoever.
1: No.
0: You just have to be willing to be comfortable in the silence while a camera or a webcam is on. This kid is on a different level right now of what corporations want him to be doing and how they want to utilize him for clicks and views. And I mean, he's just being used at this point. But by the way, he's a willing participant.
1: Yeah, and anybody who isn't aware of this, and I think sometimes, and Josh, you're really good at knowing what's just living online and what's real life. There are probably some that have no idea who iShowSpeed is. They don't know what streaming is, but it's basically you have a webcam or you have your phone. You're giving your thoughts. You're giving your opinions. You're performing stunts. People subscribe, and then you make money off of that. iShowSpeed is the best at what he does in that realm, and he travels the world, and he meets different cultures. He started trying to burn his parents' house down and screaming into a microphone, and now he's become this, but FIFA adopted him. I'm sure they paid him millions and millions of dollars to be the official influencer of the World Cup. And now he's trying to start a music career like any fringe celebrity does. And I appreciate the guy's grind, but I am so tired of him. It's too much. And maybe I'm jealous, but it's
0: too
1: much.
0: Here's the good news. Let's find the silver lining, okay? I'll be Bradley Cooper, and then you be Robert De Niro. The silver lining here is the fact that he's actually a soccer boy. That he wears the jerseys.
1: That's true.
0: That he knows the game. Right. He's not someone who came with no understanding of soccer.
1: You're right.
0: And then made a mockery out of it. So
1: you're
0: find
1: right.
0: The silver lining there. The biggest takeaway I have from the halftime show is that Madonna, who at one time was the biggest music star in the world, was actually the opening act for the Muppet Show band. And I can't get that out of my head. And it was the funniest tweet that I read. And then I had to share a variation of that later because I'm like, wait a minute. Madonna's then throwing it to Animal on drums, and then Janice, and then Dr. Teeth is the other guy, right? Dr. Teeth with the gold tooth. So like, Madonna is the opening act for the Muppet Show band, and that's when you know that we live in a simulation.
1: I was so happy, so thrilled to see the Muppets because I didn't expect it. And I love the Muppets, and I will always, if they're on television, if there's a Muppet movie, any of the Muppet movies, I'm going to stay on that channel. I'm going to watch it through.
0: So many songs about rainbows. Kermit the Frog, 1980? What year is the Muppet movie? 1980-ish?
1: 1980, right. You're exactly right. And people see Die Hard, and they're like, oh, I'm staying on that. I see a Muppet Christmas Carol, and I'm saying, I'm staying on that.
0: Yeah.
1: It was absolutely amazing. I didn't want it to end, and I don't know where the idea came from, and I know that largely this halftime show is panned, but you know this because we talked about it. That, to me, made the entire thing. I hope that the World Cup, I hope FIFA does it again in 4 years. And maybe it should be all Muppets.
0: I bet they will, because they're going to take a page from... See, you know, FIFA has always been very arrogant. And what they've said is, we're the world's game. We bow to no one. Yeah. We do what we want, period. And what America taught them was, hey, keep the football pure. Do that. But also, there's ways to generate more eyeballs, more clicks, more engagement. Generate more revenue. So in this age of everything being quantifiable, right? So, you know, hours viewed and millions of impressions and billions of impressions and views and whatnot. It's just more ways to tack on more of that stuff. So I imagine, you know, because in 2030, it'll be the 100th anniversary, right? It'll be the centennial World Cup.
1: Yeah.
0: And as a result, you know, there'll be a celebration. There'll be a halftime performance. There'll be all of that stuff that'll carry over. There absolutely positively will be. The Muppets are kind of global. In different parts of the world, they have different names. And then in different parts of the world, they speak different dialects. So, like, there's African Sesame Street for that continent, for example. And the Muppets are a timeless thing. But I really loved, because, you know, the NFL will paint the end zones with unity, or we're stronger together, or, you know, choose love and all these things. But then really, I thought the greatest depiction of what it was and what it's been is, you know, as John Strong would say, you know, 45 to go without yelling it. Here we are, they're wrapping up the halftime performance, and it wasn't some slick new flavor of electric music, electronic music, hip-hop, country, whatever. It was little kids that were all different colors and ethnicities that were just being joyous, that were literally having fun. Yeah. Not people trying to be famous during Super Bowl halftime looking into the camera.
1: Yeah.
0: Not trying to...
1: Because it wasn't elaborate.
0: It was little kids of every seemingly race, creed, color, ethnicity that were being joyous while the sun was shining in New Jersey on a Sunday. And there was the Muppets and there was music and it was all the colors of, you know, the rainbow and the logo. And I thought, you know what? This is it right here. Because the reality is these little kids don't know they're not supposed to dislike each other or distrust each other. They're not aware of the stereotypes and the hatred and the pre-existing understanding of racial tension and global politics. Instead, they're little kids of every different shade that are just having a freaking ball. And you know what they represent? All of the people that came here and went to Mexico and went to Canada, and regardless of their skin colors and their political stances and what nations they come from and their socioeconomics, they all had a ball because the adults all got along during World Cup. There wasn't fist fights between fans of different nations. So those little kids represented, I think, better than anything, what the past 6 weeks were. And that was a joyous celebration where we put all the stupid stuff aside and people from all around the world, different backgrounds, all not only got along, but embraced each other and had a ball together. And I love those kids because of that.
1: In the cesspool, in the muck that is Twitter, that is X, that toxic app.
0: And don't forget Jersey. Talking cesspool.
1: And Jersey. That's true. Yeah. Definitely swampy cesspool. But English journalists, and we saw this with Balogun and his red card with the U.S. team, but they like to complain and like to sneer. Journalists in general, I think, have a propensity for that, and they were destroying online in their crabby manner this halftime show. And yes, did it go too long? Of course. Was it needed? Probably not, but it was fun. I thought that it didn't take itself too seriously. It had big names who didn't take themselves too seriously. I liked it. I thought it fit in. Like, listen, the World Cup can be corny. The World Cup can be over the top. This was that, and it's fine.
0: The Ted Lasso thing was a little hokey. The Ted Lasso, Jason Sudeikis thing, a little hokey. But you know what? Shout out to Bieber to have the stones to say, I'll go stand in the middle of an NFL stadium with my acoustic guitar and no dancers and no background tracks and no other instrumentation, and I'll use my voice, and I will like he did it the music festival in California, not Lollapalooza. What the hell's it called? Coachella.
1: Was it Burning Man? Coachella.
0: You're here for that. You're here to help me with Coachella. Literally.
1: Sorry, there's Burning Man too. Have respect for Burning Man.
0: But that wasn't what we watched. We didn't watch him at Burning Man sitting there.
1: I don't watch Coachella. I don't care.
0: You saw the highlights. We talked about them on this show.
1: Yeah, you're right. But he went out there and he serenaded. It's not like it was something that was quick, something that was supposed to pump people up. It was vulnerable.
0: I thought
1: it was a change of pace that was needed.
0: They
1: it was
0: weren't
1: awesome.
0: Trying too hard. It wasn't Baby, you know, with 600 backup dancers, some high-tempo dance song. It was a man in his, like he did at Coachella, as I was saying, where he was playing things off of YouTube and then singing along. That's the point I was trying to make. So the balls on that dude just say, I'm going to do this. And by the way, for them to say, let's do some of these musical performances you have to understand, it's not nighttime, okay? It's daytime.
1: Yeah.
0: That's a huge aura killer. Number two, it is not a theater. It's not a park. It is not even an arena. It's a stadium. So outdoors, in a stadium, in broad daylight, to just say, we're going to have several people simply play their instrument and sing. And by the way, he wasn't the only one that went very stripped down in the performances I remember. Now, the BTS guys, they did their Dynamite, which I just got out of my head because it was the song that played in a cell phone commercial for 4 months. And, light it up like dynamite.
1: How many of them are there?
0: BTS, there's like six or seven.
1: Yeah. It's crazy. But they also, I don't know if you noticed, credit to them, they were singing. You could hear the background track at times, but they were singing. They were going for it, and I appreciate that.
0: And by the way, they don't speak English real well, but they sing their songs in English really well.
1: They
0: just got out of the military, those cats. They had to take time off.
1: Yeah, South Korea, it's mandatory.
0: In South Korea, they had mandatory service. It was the halftime. If you were going to say, how is America going to make this their own? That was it right there. Halftime was how America said, let us help you with what we do. And that is some big spectacle and some big names and a little bit of music. And by the way, I imagine if you check right now, streaming numbers, Spotify, Pandora still exists, and Apple Music, the artist that performed got an enormous bump in streaming and downloads as a result.
1: Even Robbie Williams before. Yeah, even Robbie Williams beforehand, and he hasn't been relevant in the United States for 20 years.
0: And that, I was going to say, more than that, Angels was like, what, 1999 or something? Most people are like, who is this guy? That was a gift for Europe. So the gift to Asia was the BTS guys. And the gift to Europe was Robbie Williams. And the gift to senior citizens was Madonna, who again opened for the Muppet Show band. And by the way, I tweeted that Madonna, fun fact, I tweeted Madonna used to babysit Pele when he was a toddler.
1: Yeah.
0: Just to put her age in it.
1: That was good.
0: It's easy.
1: You realize the Super Bowl halftime show was aimed towards you and me. It was pop culture relevant, but a lot of it was pop culture relevant to like 20 years ago. It was a little bit random. It was certainly eclectic. Like, it was aimed to
0: this World Cup halftime.
1: And
0: this
1: me. World Cup halftime.
0: You said Super Bowl.
1: Like, it checked all the boxes. Oh, I'm sorry. No. It checked all the boxes. If it was a Super Bowl halftime, I would have been pleased with it.
0: No, you're right. It was because, like, the Muppet Show, they didn't use the Sesame Street. The Sesame Street Muppets are unchanged. They used the Muppet Show. They used Animal and Janice and Dr. Tooth.
1: All they needed was Ralph.
0: Ralph the dog to tell some jokes.
1: Play Fozzie. The piano.
0: Fozzie. Yeah. Ralph plays the piano and sings, I hope that something better comes along, which I still know to this day. I know every lyric to every song.
1: Happy.
0: The first album that I ever owned as a kid, was the Muppet movie soundtrack. So I know every word. You know, when Ralph was singing about women, you can't live with them. You can't live without them. There's something irresistible-ish about them. And then when Fozzie sang about moving right along, loose and fancy free, getting there is half the fun, come share it with me. I know every word. I went to see the Muppet movie in the theater, I think, three different times.
1: And I blame you.
0: My grandfather took me one of those times. I'd already seen it at that point. My grandfather took me, and my grandfather liked to smoke cigars, and he was a very generous, a very kind man, but he wasn't the most patient when it came to stupid stuff. You know what I'm saying? Like, he didn't have time for that.
1: Yeah.
0: So, I remember going to, here's a different time in American society. It was the middle of the afternoon on like a weekday in the summertime. And I go to see the Muppet movie with my grand. And it was the only thing that we ever, now that I think about it, it's the only thing the two of us ever did together alone. The only me and grandpa alone, just the two of us, the only thing we ever did. The movie was, it was getting a little later into the film. And then my grandfather said, you stay here. I'm going to go smoke a cigar. And he left me alone in the theater, which you don't do to a little kid now. Cause like someone's going to steal them. And you know, so my grandfather, he goes to smoke a cigar and he comes back in. And by the way, I think he went out the exit where like the behind the screen. Cause I remember there being a blast of sunlight, like where everybody was like, you know, covering their eyes.
1: That's amazing.
0: Yeah. But I remember my grandfather coming back in, my grandfather Ray, the only grandfather I ever knew. And he sat back down. And then within seconds, the final musical number was winding down. And the camera's pulling out and to see the carnival and all of the festival. You remember the final scene? And then it says the end on the screen. And my grandfather says, my favorite part. Just that biting humor of like, look, my favorite part. His favorite part was
1: like
0: the end.
1: Wrinkles.
0: He was, literally. And then my favorite part. And then and I was like kind of mad because I wanted him to love it. You know when you want like people to love the... And I was a little mad. But it was funny. I have to admit it was kind of funny. And I did get that sense of humor from him. My favorite part. And he's like, let's get out of here. And then off we back in the Cadillac and back to the condo to see... Or back to the lake house to see grandma.
1: I'm glad you brought up when you love something, you want other people to share your love of it, and you're disappointed if they're not as excited
0: about
1: it as
0: you are.
1: That's where
0: the whole, that's where the phrase, I guess you had to be there, came from. I guess you had to be there comes from, I want you to love this, but your reaction isn't that big, so I guess you had to be there.
1: I just, it happened to me with Ghostbusters, my favorite movie, when I had my daughters watch it, there was some, they liked it, but they didn't like it enough. So after the fact, I pushed Stay Puft the Marshmallow Man propaganda, Slimer propaganda, Proton Pack propaganda, and now they bring it up all the time. So I was able to get them to my level, and now they request it.
0: You weren't old enough at the time, I don't believe. I don't believe you're old enough, but I'm of a certain age where there was a period where it was possible that the only mixer you had for your contraband vodka as a high school student was Hi-C Ectoplasm Cooler.
1: Yes.
0: Have you ever had, so much of that. Have you ever had a Hi-C Ectoplasm Cooler and vodka? Probably not with vodka.
1: But now I'm going to. Yeah, I'm going to.
0: You're not missing anything, trust me. Do they still make it? Do they make it again?
1: Oh, Ector Cooler's in stores for sure. It's still juice boxes. No, it's juice boxes.
0: Okay.
1: Yeah.
0: So Hi-C used to be a metal can. A metal can, like you'd see industrial tomato sauce for a restaurant. It was a can. And you had to have a metal can opener at home and pop two. One to pour and then a smaller one to carburate for the ventilation to carburate the can. So that's how Hi-C had their endorsement deal or their partnership with who's the studio on that? Is it 20th Century Fox? Who's your Ghostbusters?
1: No,
0: whatever. So the ectoplasm from the movie that and it was green. It was green like a Jolly Rancher sour apple green color.
1: Well, you know, the ectoplasm's actually a reddish. If you remember in the second movie, they go into the sewer and Ray gets grabbed with a slime hand as it flows by. But Slimer, it was based off Slimer because he blew up. His character blew up and he's notably green and he leaves slime on the walls when he flies through them or is eating. So Slimer was the inspiration for Ecto Cooler.
0: I'm looking it up right now. Hi-C Ecto Cooler. It was green on the drink boxes.
1: Yeah. Yep.
0: And then there's a jug of it. And yeah, it's green. So it is green itself. The liquid was. I'm not misremembering.
1: I thought you meant
0: that.
1: In the movies. I thought
0: no,
1: you meant the ectoplasm.
0: No.
1: Oh, you said ectoplasm. So I was thinking of the movies.
0: I meant the Hi-C drink.
1: Oh, yeah. Yeah, it was green. Definitely.
0: So I'm of a certain age where it was a case of, dude, what do we got for a mixer for this cheap vodka?
1: Ecto-cooler.
0: All we got is Hi-C Ecto-cooler. So if you've never... Now, in hindsight, in a blender, I didn't know then about blenders and ice and frozen concoctions, but like in a blender with ice,
1: that would
0: have been a pretty tasty, you know.
1: No doubt. Especially kind of college age, serving that at a party.
0: Hell yeah.
1: Sort of like an Ecto Cooler daiquiri.
0: We were high school kids.
1: High schoolers, same thing.
0: We got to move on. We are moving on with Good Greek Moving and Storage. Go to goodgreek.com. Moving on to the second half, a lot of ground to cover. If you're worried about Messi and you think you'll never see him again, well, no, good news. You're going to see him again in two more nights. Not tonight, but two more after this. And by the way, you're going to see him here in Miami, right or no?
1: I don't think he's going to play.
0: He's not going to play?
1: He's coming back to the team, but I think he's going to miss Wednesday and then he'll be back.
0: We didn't say you'll see him walking around the field. You may just see him walking around the sideline.
1: Oh, he'll
0: see
1: him
0: walking.
1: Yeah.
0: No matter what, you're going to see him walking. Whether it's on the field during the game, on the sideline during the game, you'll see him regardless.
1: But we
0: are moving on. 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If you're in an accident, injured on the job, workers' comp, they got you. It's JC and Ken on this Monday after, this funeral Monday, where we have to put the World Cup, lay it to rest, sadly. It's JC and Ken with Fox Sports South Florida.
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0: And somehow, just like that, it's Monday all over again. Where did the weekend go? 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
10: 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I-95 South, still seeing a lot of congestion between Palmetto Park Road and Hillsboro Boulevard. And Lakeworth, 6th Avenue South, headed east. An accident on the approach I-95. In Broward, Southwest 10th Street, headed east. Watch out for road flooding just before I-95. Rock Island Road North, an accident at McNabb Road. With heavy traffic on McNabb Road West, back to State Road 7. Sunrise Boulevard West, an accident just before the Turnpike. And 595 West, an accident on the off-ramp to Pine Island Road. Delays back to University Drive. 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I'm Sharina.
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0: 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It won't take up any of your phone storage because you're not hitting the download, but they'll be available for you just to remind you. Put a little notification, 6 o'clock, bang, there we are. There it is. We'd be remiss if we didn't mention today is one of the most famous anniversaries in American history as far as exploration is concerned. Do you know what today is the anniversary of? I've talked you through this several times over the years.
1: Is this the day in 1969 we landed on the moon?
0: It is the day in 1969 that we landed on the moon. We walked on the moon. Yeah.
1: Yep.
0: That's right. Apollo 11 was the mission. And we landed on the moon. When we say we, two of those dudes did. It was Buzz Aldrin behind Neil Armstrong. The third man with a plan was Michael Collins. And he just had to keep circling the block. So he's in orbit around the moon. Orbit around the moon. Which means Michael Collins had some of the biggest cojones we've ever experienced voluntarily of an American. Because when you get to the quote-unquote dark side of the moon, not only is it dark, we didn't know what awaited him over there. And there were theories that there could have been at the time something awaiting for him or disturbed by him that could bang. But you're also out of radio communication because the radio signal back to Johnson Space Center in Houston is now blocked by the moon itself. So you would have a few minutes of static darkness. He probably loved it. I don't know his marital situation at the time, what he thought of his wife or kids, but think about it. The first go around's probably a little scary, but then after that, you're like, dude, like, it's nice back here. There's no one to talk to me. There's no one to bother me. I'm somewhere where no one has ever been. Because even the dudes that set foot on the planet had never orbited and been around that backside like that, the dark side of the moon. Yep. So, and I'm sure on the ride home, it kind of sucked for Michael Collins. Because those two are like, dude, can you believe we walked on the moon? And Collins is like, will you guys shut up? Shut up already. We get it. And they're like high-fiving.
1: He's the chauffeur.
0: Yeah, Armstrong and Aldrin are high-fiving. And they're like, dude, what it feel like when you first set foot? And Collins is like, we get it. I get it. I get it, guys. I get it. He had to remain in orbit in the, because the modular sets down. And those guys got to lift up. And then they got to get back to Collins. If anything goes wrong, the two on the planet, they're stuck there forever until we can go up in a couple of months and go get them, but they'll be dead by then. And Collins, he'll return, but if something goes wrong with when they set it down, and by the way, this was almost disastrous because there were less than 17 seconds left of fuel when Armstrong, who was the pilot to put the capsule down, the Eagle, if you will, to land it, When he did so, he couldn't find a good spot to put it down because there were craters of which they had not anticipated.
1: They overshot it too.
0: It didn't look in real life like what they had expected. Yeah. Craters were much bigger and they were much deeper. And by the way, people are thinking, you know, when you watch a rocket launch, you notice how it doesn't go straight up. You notice how it goes out. Like when when we launch anything, now when we launch these SpaceX rockets, they go out. They're going up, but they go out. So it's like an early 40s Germany salute, the angle that they take, right? So they don't go straight up. Now, they launch straight up, but into orbit, that's what you have to do. So going to the moon is the same thing. You have to go around the moon, around the moon, around the moon, around it, close it down. So it's kind of like when you're getting on to a people mover in an airport. Right? It's already moving. You're already moving. Right. And then you're going to catch it. You're going to get on there and then you keep going. So you're not coming straight down. People misunderstand when we went to the moon about landing. You're moving forward while you're losing altitude. So it's like landing a plane. The problem is you don't have wheels. And the problem is you're kind of an upright structure. So you can't just set it down like a plane. You've got to be very careful because if it tips over, you're there for eternity. And by that, I mean a few months until we can get back up there and take your remains home. You know, it's a real touch and go, very little margin for error. When Armstrong was able to set the capsule down, there was less than 17 seconds of fuel remaining, period. And you need to have fuel because you need to blast off to go reconnect back with Collins again, or you're there forever. Collins can't throw a rope down. There's no way out. The way that we did this mission to the moon for Apollo 11, there's very little margin for error, and there's a lot of things that can go wrong that causes those guys to have to stay there until we can remove their remains.
1: Yeah, they overshot the landing site, and they're running out of fuel. Actually, if you go to YouTube, they have archived the full communications between Houston and Armstrong. And it is fascinating because it's obviously tense, but then it gets urgent with about 40 seconds left of fuel.
0: Really?
1: And then by about 20 seconds left of, like, this is going second by second. And by 25 seconds of fuel, suddenly they realize, wait, we think this guy's going to pull it off. And Armstrong is so cool and so collected the entire way. I can't imagine it. Like you said, you're 17 seconds away from having to pop the cyanide tablets that they have in their spacesuits because you're stuck for all time on that celestial body. And Armstrong is saying 100 feet. 50 feet. And Houston says 26 seconds left of fuel, 23 seconds left of fuel.
0: Really?
1: And Armstrong, like, it's awesome.
0: It's pretty dramatic.
1: And you know how it went. You know how it finished, but it's still, like, your heart is pounding.
0: And how calm Armstrong is in the midst of all that.
1: Unreal.
0: Yeah, that's wild. So anyway, we celebrate today because we're just a few years removed from the 60th anniversary. You realize that in 3 years, it'll be the 60th anniversary.
1: How wild is that?
0: I remember going to Kennedy Space Center the only time I ever visited, and they were selling hats. It was the summer of 99, and they were selling hats that said 30th anniversary. I bought one. I bought one, a 30th anniversary of the moon landing hat. Yeah. Yeah.
1: That's awesome. And if you go to the Smithsonian Institute, you see they have not Apollo 11, but they have the Apollo capsule and Apollo capsule. And you don't appreciate just how absurd it is that we took that thing to the moon and brought it back. It is literally, you're right, the size of a washing machine, and three guys are crammed in there for the entire back half of a mission to the moon. It's stupid.
0: Bunch of rivets, bunch of screws just put together. And you're like, this thing we took, we're going to fly this thing to the moon. Did you ever see the movie The Explorers with River Phoenix?
1: And, when
0: they took like a tilt-a-whirl from the carnival and they figured out a computer program to put a bubble around it and fly into space. That's what we were flying.
1: That's like that.
0: It was a tilt-a-whirl, what do you call it? Cart from a carnival. Yeah. That's what it was. All right. So let's move on with Good Greek Moving and Storage. Go to goodgreek.com. Do you think now that the World Cup is over, that there will be a significant bump in MLS viewership on Wednesday? Yes or no? You're shaking your head.
1: No, because we do this every single World Cup, and nothing really
0: changes. But this one's different. This one's different. This one was here. This one was in the total social media age, and all these games were played on here, American time schedule. So there was no overnight. There was no 2 a.m., 3, 5 a.m. games. This one's different, Kenny.
1: And you could be right. There could be more of a bump than we saw with Qatar and saw with Russia. But for me, what I hope and what I think will happen, because don't forget, MLS is on an app still. So people are looking, and there's still a propensity for many to go to TV, check TV listings. They're not going to see it. What I hope happens, though, is people ask, who is my local club? And instead of them finding an MLS team, there are a lot of good, fun, tradition-laden second division teams, USL Championship, third division teams, USL League One, which I called a match there this weekend, which was awesome.
0: Very nice.
1: Knoxville, love it. Or NWSL, Professional Women's Soccer, which has gotten bumps from World Cups before.
0: You know what, what Americans are going to watch if there's a full stadium on TV and there's a lot of noise and drums are beating because they want to be a part of the moment, the event itself. If there's empty stands and there's two really good MLS teams playing and it's quiet, they're not going to be interested. In that.
1: It's got to be the right MLS teams. If you want to watch MLS in your renewed, and that's what you're looking for is atmosphere. Inter Miami is one. Columbus is one. Nashville, Cincinnati, LA, the LA teams, Portland, Seattle. Those are the teams. Some of them are awful. Like Dallas has a team. No one cares. Houston, same thing.
0: So Friday, Fox had a chance to really kind of World Cupify the MLS doubleheader, and it was great that they threw the event that they said, hey, we've got two matches Friday night. The problem was they really missed the opportunity to World Cupify them, and by that I mean you'll notice in lots of aspects British voices are being utilized now in tennis. There are amazing American and or Canadian announcers for tennis, but there's something about the British dialect and the accent to Americans that make things sound elevated. And so for this World Cup, the American Fox number one broadcast team is John Strong, who is American, and Stu Holden. The B and the C teams generally have a British voice, generally have a European accent.
1: Darren Fletcher, who is on the World Cup coverage, he's usually the number two now for MLS.
0: In play-by-play and in analysis, the boat was missed because the early match, the 8 o'clock game on Fox, was Atlanta and Nashville. And we thought it was in Atlanta, but it wasn't. It was in Nashville. Because I forgot that in soccer, the home team goes first, and every other sport that we have here, the home team is second. The home team is the last name.
1: And I will give Fox credit. Like, Nashville, that's a great, if you're looking for atmosphere, for vibe, Nashville's a great place to feature on Big Boy Fox on television.
0: For sure.
1: The problem is, it's the Nashville market, and the casual has no idea that Nashville's leading the Eastern Conference or is some sort of standard in Major League
0: Soccer. No, they don't care. People don't care about it. This is the first time we've ever talked about MLS, and it's probably going to be one of the only few times that we will.
1: Correct.
0: But what they really should have done at Fox was World Cupify. Make it seem as similar to and as many draw as many comparisons and relations to the fact that this dude from this country playing on behalf of. So it almost becomes like an all-star event, even though it's just because you're MLS people, they're already in. What you're trying to do, because you know that Fox is going to be on in a lot of bars and a lot of restaurants because it's been on because of all. Now, Friday, it may not have been because we didn't have matches on Friday or Thursday. Remember, the second semifinal was played on Wednesday afternoon. But you got to have a British voice on that early play-by-play. You can't have a guy that sounds like he's puking it out, and I forget who his name is, but he's MLS on Fox. You can't have that. Because you're not fooling anybody with that.
1: I don't want to name names because I work with a lot of these people, and I have great respect for a lot of these people, and they're very good, but in that situation...
0: Good. He's really good at what he does. But you can't have that... In that situation, you want it to sound, you want it to look and feel like, because you're trying to get some of these casuals to get excited about that moment. And I know it sounds dumb, but the sound of a British voice just resonates differently with Americans. It does. And in terms of this, Americans are all about the big event. We get excited about the big event.
1: Well,
0: and they Fox missed the boat with that. They missed the opportunity. I text you that on Friday night as it was happening.
1: Yeah. And you're right. And Nashville has the United States team captain this past World Cup playing for it, and Tim Ream. And I don't think there was any real attention spent on him featuring him. So that's a problem. And then, there's a reason. Remember, there are a lot of
0: American
1: soccer
0: fans. Show the highlight of him getting out of the way of the ball that he could have blocked.
1: Yeah,
0: and they made no reference. They made no reference to.
1: Oh, I'm sure they didn't.
0: Here's the World Cup players that are now back to their day jobs. There was none of that.
1: Yeah, I'm sure. But there's a reason. There are many American soccer fans, for those who don't watch soccer a lot. Ian Dark, who is British, spent many years as the voice of United States soccer when ESPN had the rights. And
0: yes,
1: he became the soundtrack to many of the biggest moments. Landon Donovan, the U.S. drama in Brazil. And then when ESPN lost the rights, John Strong is great. But there are so many American soccer fans that yearn to have Ian Dark back because he is the one who they came to U.S. soccer with, and that's the guy that it permeated who U.S. soccer should.
0: There's a gravitas. There's a gravitas in his voice. You know, Strong is great, but he sounds like Kevin Ralston. He's got a great, you know, 45 down, 45 to go. He's that guy. But we'll shift gears. We'll move on with Good Greek Moving and Storage. Go to goodgreek.com. College football / basketball / scandal news. Michigan, not just now looking for a new head basketball coach, because your boy, they have a new basketball coach, excuse me. But Ward Manuel, the AD, is now going to step down at the end of the year. This following an internal investigation in which every aspect of culture, and by the way, this is primarily the football program, but other sports were also identified and examined as well.
1: For sure, but if it was just those sports, Ward Manuel would be keeping his job into 2027. This is mostly because of football, and it's not just Sherrod Moore and the embarrassing revelation, but it's Harbaugh.
0: And then
1: exactly.
0: Sherrod Moore.
1: Yeah, so you have a football program that, yes, it rose back to prominence and it started winning again, but at the expense of the most dirtbag behavior in a dirtbag industry in a sport full of dirtbags, and that matters, especially to an alumni base like that one. And so he's making the decision because there were probably unsavory things that came out in that internal investigation. He would normally survive that, but when you have back-to-back football coaches and the scale of this, that's why he's stepping down.
0: So let me ask you this, okay? And it's a little bit of a theory on my part, but you don't ever want to replace the guy. You want to replace the guy that tried to replace the guy, right? Michigan tried to restore the glory of the program a number of times prior to Jim Harbaugh, who actually did. And some of the tactics obviously were questionable and or violations of university policy, probably of state law, and certainly of NCAA regulations. But when Harbaugh had the Connor Stallion sideline Belichick, you know, signaling and spying gate situation, it was Sherrod Moore that coached the big game and cried and then used a profanity about "we bleep and love you, Jim Harbaugh," blah, blah, blah.
1: Phony.
0: Yeah, a little bit. It's quite possible, is it not, Kenny, that they never thought Moore was going to be the guy, but he'd set up to be the guy right now, who they knew eventually was going to self-destruct, or his skeletons would be released from the closet, and then you wouldn't have to worry about the Harbaugh thing, because then the real hire that you really were going to track down, because remember, the Harbaugh thing went down, wasn't a great cycle to hire somebody else, so you keep the guy right there, and you know that he's on borrowed time, because there's no way the university and the program doesn't know of what he's doing with other women, particularly women involved with the program. You're not fooling anybody. It's not a secret to anybody. And he's not a big name. He's not the heir apparent.
1: It always, to me, felt like a stopgap. And I think there's credence to your theory. It's risky because you never know when the full crash out is going to happen, and that could have major ramifications, which it did, especially to Warren Manuel, who's going to leave the job because of it. But you are right. This was always a stopgap, and it was a weak coaching pool after Harbaugh left and did so knowing he was going to be suspended show cause for quite some time and wouldn't be on a Michigan sideline. But, yeah, it was just a bad move in retrospect. You should have found a more permanent solution than going the easy way out with Sherrod Moore.
0: I remember when Howard Stern was leaving terrestrial radio, leaving CBS Infinity to go to Sirius. Well, at the time, it was just XM, because Sirius and XM were two different companies that were competing with each other.
1: Right, remember? They merged, yeah.
0: So it was like Pepsi and Coke. It was two different entities. And I remember who the company assigned to take over for Howard Stern. In, you know, hey, markets, please give this a shot. You can guess.
1: Was it Sammy Hagar, if I recall correctly?
0: No, you're close, though. No, it was the opposite. It was David Lee Roth. It was the other Van Halen guy.
1: Damn it!
0: Yeah.
1: Hagar might have been able to stick around.
0: Hagar might have actually been a better option. And they're like, what the hell? Well, David Lee Roth's got all these stories. He's got this energy. He's that rock legend. And, you know, for men of that age, 25 to 54. And the reality was, none of that made any sense. You don't want to replace the guy. You want to replace the guy that tried to replace the guy. Because then he's going to be so terrible in the ratings that anything after him is going to be a bump up. Because what you're going, I mean, would you rather go to your national advertisers and say, all right, the reality is we lost 91% of the audience? Or would you rather lose 91% of the audience with David Lee Roth and then get rid of him, plug in Adam Carolla or whoever, and then be like, this show
1: Look,
0: now.
1: It's up 50%.
0: This show now is up 300% from the previous.
1: Yeah.
0: So do the math on that. I remember reading that number and thinking, oh my God, I would quit. He didn't have to quit because he got yanked.
1: Yeah.
0: But David Lee Roth lost 91. And the image I had. Because this is back, you know, when I was doing big time, ratings sensitive every week, a trend, an update to the ratings. In my mind, I was like, there's 100 people sitting in a conference room in 10 rows of 10 chairs. And now David Lee Roth walks up to the lectern and says, good morning, everybody. I'm just a gigolo. And 91 of the 100 people get up and leave. So there's 91 empty seats and just 9 of you are still in the room. That's the image. That's really what happened.
1: Buddy. Yeah, that's an ego hit, especially to that guy.
0: NFL news tomorrow. NFL stuff as camps are now open and rookies are showing up. We pull out of the World Cup reluctantly. But it's over, so we have to move on.
1: And hurry up,
0: lives.
1: LeBron. Now this is the week. Let's go, LeBron.
0: No, LeBron's decision will be tonight or tomorrow. We'll have it by then. He wanted to make sure that Messi didn't have a decision that he was going to announce as well.
1: Yeah.
0: All right, subscribe to the podcast. JC and Ken, wherever you get your audio podcast, please. Have yourselves a wonderful Monday, kids. It's JC and Ken with Fox Sports South Florida. God bless. Godspeed.
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13: In office West Palm Beach. In the Republican primary for Congress, Michael Carbonara and Casey Asgar both call themselves conservatives, but they're two jokers.
14: Blackjack.
13: Michael Carbonara didn't even join the party till late 2024. He's never voted in a Republican primary. Not for Trump, not for DeSantis, not once. He even questioned whether Trump's a real conservative. In court records, Carbonara has been sued for stealing more than $40 million from banks, businesses, even his own clients. Casey Asgar did business with communist Venezuela, was sued for embezzlement and theft, and got hit with liens for taxes he didn't pay. He lied about conservative Byron Donalds, and now Asgar's expanding his business empire to the Middle East, not Florida. Michael Carbonara and Casey Asgar, fake Republicans, real phonies, a bad bet for Florida conservatives.
15: I'm Belinda Kaiser, candidate for Congress, and I approve this message.
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